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2: This is Ed Gray. Yesterday I said, it is the responsibility of those of us with voices to speak up and defend the rights of the poor and needy, especially if you call yourself a Christian. The good book tells us, whatever you did for the least of these brethren of mine, you did for me. Whatever you did not do for the least of them, you did not do for me. By caring for only those in the same ethnic or cultural group as ours, or the same socioeconomic status, we ignore the God in others and can bring judgment on ourselves. As the late Reverend Dr. Martin Luther King Jr. once said, injustice anywhere is injustice everywhere. Make the world a better place by caring about all people. I'm Ed Gray, author of the book 40 Days to a Life of Gold. Elevate your thoughts and rise.

0: 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I'm Ebony Funderburk, your Glamazon mom. 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

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And we leaving. 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

0: Hey, this is Dr. Mark Whitlock with Get Right with God. Today, let's talk about getting right by being faithful in marriage. The Bible says in Hebrews chapter 13, verse 4, marriage is honorable in all, and the bed undefiled. 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I'm Mark Whitlock with Get Right with God. 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
2: This is Ed Gray. Our Power Person of the Month is Mike Howard. Mike Howard is a nationally known motivational speaker and author of an inspiring book called From Ordinary to Extraordinary, Success Begins Within. Before beginning his speaking and writing career, Mike was a computer programmer for IBM's Space Shuttle Division. Mike, the mind is like a computer. Can a person be programmed for success?
3: Without a doubt. In my book, From Ordinary to Extraordinary, Success Begins Within, there's a chapter on how to program yourself for extraordinary achievement. The only difference between where you are today and where you will be tomorrow is the information that you learn and the people that you meet. I'll tell you more about that on tomorrow.
2: Thank you, Mike. 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
2: This is Ed Gray. The Declaration of Independence says, "We hold these truths to be self-evident, that all men are created equal, that they are endowed by their Creator with certain unalienable rights, that among these are life, liberty, and the pursuit of happiness." In essence, God created all human beings to be equal. He gave us life, freedom to think, and the talents to be prosperous and happy. Because these are blessings from God, these rights should not be taken, surrendered, or compromised. Those who practice discrimination compromise the divine declaration and violate the integrity of who we are as Americans. Those who remain silent in witness of discrimination surrender to it. Your silence can be worse than violence. I'm Ed Gray, author of the book 40 Days to a Life of Gold. Elevate your thoughts

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To receive a written Get Right with God message, please email me at markewhitlockjr@gmail.com. Today, let's talk about getting right with God through good character and honesty. 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Having good character and honesty pleases God because it reflects God's righteousness, aligns with God's truth, and builds trust in God. Good character and honesty is when you mirror the image of God. God delights in

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2: This is Ed Grimer. Imagine this. You're walking in the wilderness and a poisonous snake crawls up and bites you. You are peeved to the highest level of pissivity at the snake. Do you chase after the snake that bit you or what? It's not what others do or even your own mistakes that hurt you the most. It's your response to those things. Chasing after the poisonous snake that bites you will only drive the poison through your entire system. It's better to take measures immediately to get the poison out of you. If someone does or says something to hurt you, don't look for ways to get revenge. In so doing, you will only drive their poison through your system. I often reflect on John 20, verse 23, which says, "What you forgive is forgiven. What you don't forgive is retained. Let it go." I'm Ed Gray, author of the book, 40 Days to a Life of Gold. Elevate your thoughts and rise.

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1: Mother, can we talk?
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2: This is Ed Gray. Do you have problems? Even the most together people have storms to face. In fact, the people who are winning the most in life often have the biggest challenges in front of them. The people who win the most are often the biggest risk takers. Problems are the weights the universe uses to help you exercise your soul. Think about it. If you went to the gym and worked out and used light weights, what would happen? Not much. Your muscles would not grow and expand because they weren't given enough resistance. Likewise, if you go through life without any problems, you'll never have the opportunity to work out your soul. The next time you're faced with a problem, tell yourself, this is just a spiritual workout. Work through it, and it will make you a bigger person. I'm Ed Gray, author of the book, 40 Days to a Life of Gold. Elevate your thoughts and rise.

0: 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To receive a written Get Right with God message, please email me at markewhitlockjr@gmail.com. 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God's sovereignty is real yesterday, today, and tomorrow. You are a child of God. 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
3: This is Ed Gray. Proverbs 27 verse 17 tells us, as iron sharpens iron, so one person sharpens another. A good argument supports its claim with sound reasoning, research, and evidence, such as facts, statistics, and quoted opinions from authorities on both sides of the argument. Engaging in good arguments sharpens your mind and can strengthen your stance if it's valid. When researching a subject, don't just limit your research to a sympathetic source. Find sources that disagree with your argument. Take note of their rationale and use of evidence. That way, you'll be familiar enough with these opposing viewpoints to argue against them. The people who make us sharper are often the people who disagree with us. That's how iron sharpens iron. I'm Ed Gray. Elevate your thoughts and your eyes.

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Oh, yeah. Mm.

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But it's so comforting to know that God's love seeks out the defenseless and covers us all in the trenches.

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2: This is Ed Gregg. If you're 40 years old and you haven't started to save and invest your money, it's not too late. By waiting, it simply means you'll have to invest more. You can spend $10,000 less than you earn and invest that $10,000 each year in a fund that yields 12.5% interest and still accumulate $1 million by age 60 through the magic of compounding. The magic of compounding results because the interest earns interest, which earns interest, which earns interest, and never stops. In other words, the amount is not nearly as important as the interest rate and the time period. The earlier you start and the more you earn in interest, the less you need to start with. I'm Ed Gregg, author of the book 40 Days to a Life of Gold. Plant today's thought in the garden of your mind and let your consciousness grow it.

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1: He cannot fail. Say it again. Tell him there is no failure. Say it like you believe it. There is no failure in God. Listen. I wish you could see yourself in the future.

0: Chandler and Friends Show. Let the praise begin.
1: Went to the hospital a few weeks before Daddy passed away. Daddy said, "Son, I want to talk to you." He said, "First thing I want you to know is I'm proud of you." He said, "You carried me all over the country. If I needed some water, you were there. If I needed some food, you were there." He said, "I'm proud of you." And he said, "As long as you live, I'll never die." He said, "You walk like me, you act like me, you look like me." He said, "But I got something I want you to do." I said, "What is that, Daddy?" This is what Daddy told me. He said, "Son,

Jesus, I'm counting on you. I ain't got nobody else. And when I got up, y'all, I just fold up my arms and say,

0: It's a marvelous Monday morning here at the Mike Chandler and Friends Show, and I just want to say good morning to Mount Vernon, all the congregation members there. They've got the Mike Chandler and Friends Show locked in on the radio, jamming for Jesus. Mount Vernon, if you want to get your request on the radio or if you have a birthday shout out, hit me up right now. My toll free number is 888-474-9990. I've got four lines open, Mount Vernon, so call me on this Monday morning. 888-474-9990 and tell Pastor and First Lady they can call too. We've got a lot of great music and a lot of word coming your way, the best in traditional, old school, and contemporary gospel music.
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2: 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As these states made the lessees responsible for the prisoners' food, clothing, and housing, these states did not build any prisons until late in the 19th century. Law enforcement and businessmen colluded to entrap freed men and convict them so that they could gain revenues from convict lease labor. 155 years later, this same kind of collusion still is taking place. I'm Ed Gray, author of the book 40 Days to a Life of Gold. 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
13: Are you

Hi family, it's Mike Chandler. You know I love sharing God's word with you, and today I have a scripture that encourages you to just be expecting God to move in your life in a fast way. And the scripture I want to share is Leviticus 26:5, and it says, "Your threshing season will overlap with the grape harvest, and your grape harvest will overlap with your season of planting grain. You will eat your fill and live securely in your own land." You see, God is promising that he's going to take care of you. He's going to meet your needs. I believe that we're living in a day and an age when God is accelerating his work in our lives. I believe that what used to take days and weeks and even years in times past, God will do in an instant in this day and age. In an instant, you can receive your breakthrough. In an instant, you can be promoted on your job. In an instant, you can receive your healing. In an instant, your relationship can be restored. In an instant, that child can change their ways. You gotta believe it. God is doing some big things. Today, believe that God will take you further than you ever thought possible, faster than you thought possible. Trust that your times are in his hands and know that God is working behind the scenes on your behalf. He loves you. He's working for you. He wants you to be blessed. Just like the days of old, God will accelerate your seasons and thrust you into the blessings he has prepared for you. Man, that's a powerful word. God wants you to be blessed. Leviticus 26:5. That's food for your soul. I am Mike Chandler. Now, go out and take on the day. Well, let's get back to the music.

0: This is Dr. Mark Whitlock, JR, with a minute of how to get right with God. To receive a written Get Right with God message, please email me at markewhitlockjr@gmail.com. Today, let's talk about getting right with God by cultivating gratitude. It's good to have an attitude of gratitude. Cultivating gratitude pleases God by honoring His character, aligning with His will, and fostering a trusting relationship. Cultivating gratitude shines a light on God's faithfulness and goodness rather than on personal problems. By acknowledging God as the source of our blessing, it keeps us from being arrogant and self-centered. Cultivating gratitude acts as a spiritual discipline that draws believers closer to God, allowing them to see His hand at work in their lives, which in turn boosts our faith. Cultivating gratitude in difficult times rather than complaining and explaining proves that trust in God's character surpasses all understanding in every painful circumstance. We must cultivate an attitude of gratitude. I'm Dr. Mark Whitlock, JR.
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2: I want to say big up on this Monday morning to the pastor and the congregation at St. Stephen's. Thanks so much for tuning in to the Mike Chandler and Fran Show. 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All right, St. Stephen's, keep your radio locked right where it is, because I've got a lot more word and a whole lot of music coming your way on this Monday morning.
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4: This is Ed Gray. Like many people, I too want to be rich. So I'm studying the methods that others have used to gain wealth. We don't have to reinvent the wheel, just model its movements. One way to model the movements of the wealthy is to study them. One of the books I'm rereading is The Millionaire Mind by Thomas J. Stanley. It's a book I highly recommend if you seriously want to join the ranks of the 3.5 million millionaires in America. Most millionaires are not much different than you and me, except they are very careful with their money. Over the next few days, I'm going to share with you some of the secrets I learned from the wealthy. If it's possible in the world, it's possible for you and me. We only need to learn how. I'm Ed Gray, author of the book 40 Days to a Life of Gold. Plant today's thought in the garden of your mind and let your consciousness grow with it.
5: Come on, clap your hands and give the Lord some praise.

want to tell you a little story. There was an old mother who lived in New Orleans who was displaced by Hurricane Katrina. She lost everything that she had, her home, car, family. And when they evacuated her, they sent her to a shelter between New Orleans and Baton Rouge. And while she sat there on a cot that they had provided for her, she had been without food and water and the necessities, and she began to cry. She started to shed tears. But while she was crying, she thought on the goodness of the Lord. And she started singing this little song.

0: Jesus. Come on, help me say that. Jesus, Jesus, Jesus. I need some help.
1: Jesus, Jesus, Jesus.
0: Come on, lift your voice and say, Jesus, Jesus, Jesus. Come on. Jesus, Jesus. Well, a young man walked up to her and said, Mother, why are you calling on Jesus? Shouldn't you be calling on FEMA? Shouldn't you be calling on the Red Cross, Salvation Army? Or better yet, shouldn't you be calling on President Bush and Cheney and those? And she said, son, you don't understand. There's a reason why I'm calling on that name. Because that's the name that's above every name. And she said, there's a reason why I'm calling on that name, Jesus. And you know what she told that young boy? She said, come here, let me tell you why I call on that name. Savior, Savior, Savior. Come on, help me say that.
1: Savior, Savior, Savior.
0: Anybody know him as the Savior?
1: Savior, Savior, Savior.
0: What's his name?

0: The paramedics was rushing by with a stretcher. They had an old man on the stretcher that had a seizure because he couldn't get his medication and his prescription. And she stopped him and said, "Where are you taking this man?" They said, "We're trying to get him over to the triage unit and get him some medical attention." She said, "Let me look at him." And while she was looking at the old man, a young girl came up with a baby in her arm, and the baby had a fever. She said, "Let me look at the baby."
1: 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Come on.

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1: This is Ed Grutt. A friend of mine owns two radio stations, and he is wealthy, but you would never know it by looking at him. He drives an inexpensive car that's over 5 years old, and he is very careful with his spending. One of the things the book The Millionaire Mind recommended those of us who want to become millionaires to do is to cut back on high-status purchases. Even if it requires you to lower your current lifestyle a notch or makes you seem a bit more downscale than your neighbors, reduce your spending so that you can save and invest 15 to 25% of your annual income before taxes. Let's start creating wealth for our children and ourselves. If it's possible in the world, it's possible for us. We only need to apply the principles. I'm Ed Gray, author of the book 40 Days to a Life of Gold. Elevate your thoughts and rise.
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1: You know how we do on Monday mornings. We kick off the week with the best gospel music around, and we want to hear from you if you want to hear your song played or if you want to shout your church out. Our shout-out lines are open right now. 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That's 888-474-9990. You can shout your church out. And when you get in, choose extension number one. Now, if it goes to voicemail, don't hang up. Please leave your voicemail so I can get your song, your shout out on the air. 888-474-9990. It's a Monday morning. We want to hear from you. All right, let me go to line two. Good morning.
2: Yes, my name is Justin. I'm going to give a shout out to my church family and Next Dominion Apostolic Church. My pastor is Prophet Linda Smith. Thank you and God bless you.
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1: It's an incredible Monday morning here at the Mike Chandler and Friends Show, and we're praying for families this morning. 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

0: Any day. Every day is a good day for some good Bible stories. Hi, family. This is a perfect place for your kids to get their day started off with. It's time for Children's Bible Stories. Now, kids, listen up. We're going to share an exciting Bible story with you, and there will be questions at the end. So listen up and be sure to ask for some help from your parents. All right. Good morning.
1: Thanks, Mr. Mike. This is Michaela Watson of Wormsbill Worship Center. Today's story is Jacob's Dream. Jacob's Dream, Genesis 28. Jacob traveled for many miles. His uncle Laban lived far away. One night, he lay on the ground using a stone for his pillow. Jacob fell fast asleep. Jacob dreamed of a stairway to heaven. Angels walked up and down. God said, "I am watching over you, Jacob. Someday all of this land will belong to you and your family." The next morning, when Jacob woke up, he said, "The Lord is in this place." He took his stone pillow and sent it up as a reminder of his dream. Jacob praised God, then he continued on his way. Okay, kids, what was Jacob's dream?
0: All right, now, well, that's Children's Bible Stories for today. Catch Bible Stories every Monday morning right here with Mike Chandler and friends. Well, let's get back to the music.

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0: 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God bless you. 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
2: Hi, family. It's Mike Chandler. I have a scripture I want to share with you today, and it talks about how God wants to bless you so much, but sometimes you have to move some things out of the way. And today's scripture comes from Leviticus 26 and 9. I'm going to read from the NIV version. It says, I will look on you with favor and make you fruitful and increase your numbers, and I will keep my covenant with you. You will still be eating last year's harvest when you have to move it out to make room for new. That's the kind of covenant I like, man. You'll still be eating last year's harvest when you have to make room for the new stuff that I have for you. God wants to bless and multiply you. He wants to increase you above and beyond what you could ever ask, think, or imagine. But sometimes we fill our lives with so much that we simply don't have room to receive all that God wants to give us. You know, people fill their lives with good things, noteworthy obligations, and impressive accomplishments, but good could be the enemy of best. We have to take time to evaluate what we have in our hands and be willing to move some things out in order to make room for the new things that God has for us. Hello, somebody. Today, take some time to evaluate your life. Be open to what God wants to do in and through you. If your hands are full, well, maybe it's time to use what you have to bless some other people. Don't let holding on to yesterday keep you from God's best. Instead, make room because He has abundant blessings in store for you. So bless somebody else today. Move some of that stuff out of the way and watch God's best come into your life. That's our scripture for today, Leviticus 26 and 9. I am Mike Chandler. Now go out and take on the day.
3: Something great is going to happen.
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8: If I were to ask you what makes for a good night's sleep, you'd probably say a dark, quiet room, not too many things on your mind. But every night when you go to get some Z's, how often do you really think about the temperature in your bedroom? Temperature may be one of the most underappreciated factors in sleep. That's according to the Senior Vice President of Research and Scientific Affairs at the National Sleep Foundation. We often hear about lights and screens and stress, but even modest changes in temperature and airflow can influence both how quickly you fall asleep and how deeply you stay asleep. Most experts will recommend a room temperature of 60 to 67 degrees Fahrenheit. 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Play around a bit and see what improves your sleep. You might be delightfully surprised. I'm Dr. Sanjay Gupta, helping you live a better life.
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0: Welcome to Through the Bible with Bible teacher Dr. Jay Brennemicki. You know, we're on a five-year journey through the whole Word of God, and we're pulling up to Matthew chapter 11 as we study the life of John the Baptist. So find your place in Scripture and grab your seat on the Bible bus. And as you're settling in, Greg and I want to take just a moment to give a warm welcome to those of you who are probably new to our listening family.
1: Yeah, this is an exciting time in the five-year cycle of Through the Bible, which, by the way, this is only the 12th time in half a century that we've started a new cycle. That's pretty amazing to think about.
0: Yeah, and if you're new and you're still listening, which means you went through Genesis and you went through the first part of Matthew, that
1: means
0: you're doing well, and you probably have a new habit formed.
1: Yes.
0: And we want to give you some tips and tricks and advice on how to make sure that you make it through the entire 5 years and beyond.
1: Yes, but before we get to some of those great tips and tricks, let's just talk about what is Through the Bible, because some folks, hopefully by now they've gotten it. Of course, anybody could step on the Bible bus at any time, but we have seen historically a great uptick in people's interest as we start the new journey. But basically, the Through the Bible program was designed by a pastor, retired pastor named Dr. J. Vernon McGee, who always believed in teaching the Bible systematically, and he decided to do this on the radio. And it's a simple, just read the Bible, explain it, and go from the Old Testament to the New and back and forth, because he integrates everything together.
0: Yeah, and the other thing that we've done is we've always had some level of resources, and we've continued to expand those over the years. Notes and outlines, for instance, have always been available. So if you would like to be able to have some type of a paper reference, we do have our notes and outlines now packaged into a single book. It's available for download and PDF for free, or we can send you an abbreviated copy also for free if you want to have that on your bookshelf.
1: Yes.
0: And then we've also come out with these Bible companions, which I love because they're tied to specific books of the Bible. It has a synopsis of Dr. McGee's teaching, and then there are some discussion questions. And oh, my friend, if you ever wanted a resource for a small group Bible study, do we have a product for you? And it's available for free, so it's not like I'm pitching a sale thing. If you need a paper-bound copy, we can get that to you. We do charge to cover our costs on that. But we really want people to engage with the Bible themselves, and Dr. McGee is such a great teacher to take you along the study of all 66 books of Scripture.
1: Yes, and some other resources. We would encourage you to get on our newsletter mailing list.
0: Yes.
1: And again, if you're new, we want to emphasize something. Dr. McGee basically put restraints on those of us that lead Through the Bible. We do not, other than mentioning once in a while that we're listener-supported, we never send out appeal letters asking for money. So if you would get our newsletter, you could just go to ttb.org, and it's very easy to sign up, or call 1-800-65-BIBLE. It will literally take you less than 1 minute, and you'll get this beautiful monthly newsletter with teaching from Dr. McGee, prayer requests from around the world, articles from our global team members who are traveling the world, and it's a really great resource, and we hope you'll get it.
0: Yeah.
1: It also includes a very handy bookmark, so you can keep up with whatever passage we're in based on the days of the calendar year.
0: Yeah, and I really like that. And that's another tip if you're new to the program. Yes, Dr. McGee tells you where he's at in Scripture, and he reads verses as he goes through the study. But if you could read that entire passage before the study, you will get so much more out of it. I don't think I've ever read a testimony of a person that said, you know, I took your advice, Steve, and I read it, and I just didn't get any more
1: out
0: of
1: it. That's correct. We hear the other a lot.
0: Yeah, everybody. He says, man, that was really a kind of an X factor to get more out of the Scripture and out of Dr. McGee's teaching. So I'd encourage you to do that. And then finally, full circle, sign up for our World Prayer Team.
1: Yes.
0: We don't have a lot of time to go into detail, but go to ttb.org and sign up for that. And you will be able to get an email every day, Monday through Friday. And you can pray around the world with us that the impact of Through the Bible would continue, and get a testimony of how the program is impacting that particular part of the world. It will revolutionize the way you go through your inbox, and hopefully add some fire to your own personal prayer life.
1: And just one last thing, if you're a seasoned listener of Through the Bible, you've been on many trips or one or two, write to us and tell us what advice would you give new listeners, and we may share that on the air.
0: We would love that. Greg, why don't you pray for us?
1: Father, we just are in awe that you have kept this ministry going for more than half a century, this simple Bible teaching ministry that people just support in prayer and giving just because they love it. and we give it out in 250 languages around the world. This is a miracle, this whole ministry, and we thank you for it. And we ask you now to do miracles in our lives as we open our hearts and study your word. In Jesus' name, amen.
0: Let's open our Bibles to Matthew 11 as we go through the Bible with Dr. J. Vernon McGee.
2: Now back to the 11th chapter of the book of Matthew, the Gospel of Matthew. And this chapter has written over it, my Bible, rejection. He had gone out after he gave the ethic and had sent his disciples out first, and then he went out, and now there's been the rejection. First of all, there was the doubt, even in the mind of John the Baptist. Art thou he that should come, or do we look for another? And our Lord didn't rebuke John for that, but he did send back by these disciples, tell him what you've seen, and he'll know that I have the credentials of the Messiah, of the one who's to establish the kingdom. And you find that back in the 35th of Isaiah, verses 5 and 6. Let me just lift out this. The eyes of the blind shall be opened, the ears of the deaf shall be unstopped. Then shall the lame man leap as a hart, the tongue of the dumb sing. For in the wilderness shall waters break out and streams in the desert. Now, the wilderness didn't break out with water, and there wasn't streams in the desert. Why? He didn't establish the kingdom when he came the first time. But he was the king, and he had the credentials of the Messiah. And that's all that he's saying. Now he defends John in case anyone wanted to criticize him. Verse 7, and as they departed, Jesus began to say unto the multitudes concerning John, what went ye out into the wilderness to see? A reed shaken with the wind. And by the way, he wasn't a reed shaken with the wind. He was the wind shaking the reeds. The pulpit today has become very weak because it will not speak out and tell the truth always. There's the danger today of the pulpit being subject to somebody sitting out there in the pew that doesn't like the preacher or the message tailored to suit a certain group in a church. The message should be given out regardless, and the pulpit should be a wind shaking reeds. Then too often it's a reed that's shaken by the wind, by the way, and that's not as it should be. John the Baptist, thank God for him. He was a wind shaking reeds, and he wasn't a reed shaken by the wind. And our Lord continues, verse 8, but what went ye out for to see? A man clothed in soft raiment? Behold, they that wear soft clothing are in king's houses. John the Baptist was rugged, and he was a rugged individual. Verse 9, what went ye out to see? A prophet? Yea, I say unto you, and more than a prophet. Now, he was a prophet, but he's more than that. The superiority of John, actually, over the Old Testament prophets is amazing here. For this is he of whom it is written, behold, I send my messenger before thy face, which shall prepare thy way before thee. Now, our Lord declares clearly that he came to fulfill Malachi, the 3rd chapter, verse 1, that he was the messenger. Now, he goes on, verily I say unto you, among them that are born of women, there hath not arisen a greater than John the Baptist. He's the greatest of any in the past. Now, we sometimes today debate the question of who was greater, Moses or Abraham. And then there are others that like to put David in the list. Well, the Lord Jesus said there'd been none greater than John the Baptist. And I'm sure our Lord would have put Abraham and Moses and David, since he mentioned them so many times, none of them topped John the Baptist. But now notice what he says, notwithstanding, he that is least in the kingdom of heaven is greater than he. So that when you come to this period, after our Lord came into the world, and this group he's calling out of the world today, the least. Why? Because he's in Christ, clothed with the righteousness of Christ. Now verse 12, and from the days of John the Baptist until now, the kingdom of heaven suffereth violence, and the violent take it by storm. This has been a difficult verse. This force here can be either internal or external, and it's made it difficult to interpret this verse. The forces of evil from without seek to destroy it. That's true. but also only those who are committed wholeheartedly press into it. That is, they violently want to come in. You see, there is the note of need and desperation. We've already seen that one young man ran and fell at his feet and says, Master, I'll follow you whithersoever thou goest. You see, you have these two aspects. I'm not quite clear in my thinking what our Lord meant. I rather think he meant both. He was referring to both of these. Now let me read on at verse 13. For all the prophets and the law prophesied until John. You see, John is a prophet. And if ye will receive it, this is Elijah, which was for to come. He that hath ears to hear, let him hear. Now, what is it you're to hear? Well, the Spirit of God, I think, would make this clear to us. And will you listen to me very carefully here? The fact of the matter is that John the Baptist fulfilled the messenger that was to come in Malachi 3:1. But the question arises, if they had accepted Christ at that time, it had been promised that Elijah would come. All right, what about that? Our Lord said that this, if ye will receive it, that is, receive him, this is Elijah which was for to come. I know somebody's going to say to me, well, that means he would establish the kingdom immediately. Then that would mean that John the Baptist would have been Elijah. That's it exactly. Somebody then says, well, how can that be? And I have an answer for you. I don't know. I just know that's what Jesus said. And do you know that he can do things that I can't explain? And there are a lot of things God has done, is doing, going to do. I can't explain them, but God says he's going to do them. And I go along with the Lord on this, that this would have been true. In other words, this keeps this argument down today. There are those that say, well, it wasn't a sincere offer of the kingdom if he came and intended to go to the cross and die. Oh, yes, it was. Somebody says, well, if they had accepted him. Well, the interesting thing is they didn't. And these iffy questions are no good anyway. People say, if Adam and Eve had not have sinned, what would it have been? I don't know, because they sinned, friends. That's an if question. And these iffy questions are no good, and they pose problems that don't exist. And there are enough problems that do exist without making up some. Now, will you notice, he goes on to say here, verse 16, but whereunto shall I liken this generation? And this is one of the parables he gave that is loaded, my friend, with biting sarcasm and irony, not to hurt or harm, but to illustrate a great truth. He says, whereunto shall I liken this generation? It's likened unto children sitting in the markets and calling unto their fellows and saying, we piped unto you, and ye have not danced. We've mourned unto you, and ye have not lamented. The picture is this, a group of children out playing in the street. And one group says, let's play funeral. They play funeral, and they say, no, we don't like that. Let's play wedding. They play wedding, and then they say, we don't like that. One extreme to the other. They're spoiled children. That generation was like that, and we have them like that today. Now, will you notice what is said here? For John came neither eating nor drinking, and they say he hath a demon. John came. He's austere. My, I tell you, John was very severe, and he was out there in the wilderness fasting. Now the Son of Man came eating and drinking, and they say, behold, a man gluttonous and a wine bibber, friend of publicans and sinners, but wisdom is justified of her children. That is, there were those that said, oh, John is too austere. Well, Jesus is friendly. What about him? Oh, he's gluttonous. There are some people in the church, friend, I've learned a long time ago, you can't please them, and you're better off if you forget about them, because nothing will please them. They don't like this preacher because he's quite dry. He just stands up there and in a monotone gives his sermon, and it's too deep, and they don't understand it. And then here comes along another one. He pounds the pulpit, and he has a great time, and he's very simple. And they said, we don't like him either. There are a lot of people, you'll never please them, friends, at all. And that was true in our Lord's day. Now, verse 20, then began he to upbraid the cities. Now we've come to a tremendous change. He's the king. He has presented his credentials. He's performed miracles. He'd enunciated the ethic. He had presented himself. He preached the gospel, the kingdom of heaven is at hand. They had rejected him. He's the king, friends. And therefore, their decision caused him to make a decision. He rejects them. The king always has the last word. Listen to him now. Then began he to upbraid the cities, wherein most of his mighty works were done, because they repented not. Woe unto thee, Chorazin! Woe unto thee, Bethsaida! For if the mighty works which were done in you had been done in Tyre and Sidon, they would have repented long ago in sackcloth and ashes. Now, Chorazin and Bethsaida were two places right up near Capernaum, his headquarters, and he performed many works there. They had rejected him. He now pronounces a judgment upon them. Now, will you notice, verse 22, but I say unto you, it shall be more tolerable for Tyre and Sidon at the day of judgment than for you. And light, friends, creates responsibility. He never had a ministry or headquarters in Tyre and Sidon, but he did up on the Sea of Galilee. Light creates responsibility. And I think there are degrees of punishment as there'll be degrees of reward, because those that had a glorious opportunity, and many have, and turned their back on him. I sometimes put it like this, and I don't want to go into detail on it, but just make the statement. I do not know what God will do with that man out yonder in the South Pacific on a little island who's never heard the gospel, who's bowing down before an image. But I said, I do know what God is going to do with that man who comes and sits in a church where the gospel is preached Sunday after Sunday and does nothing about it. That's very clear what he'll do there. And that's the one I'm disturbed about today. Now listen to our Lord speaks of the place he'd made his headquarters, and thou, Capernaum, which art exalted unto heaven. What a privilege they had having the headquarters of Jesus in their city. But they rejected him. Thou shalt be brought down to hell, for if the mighty works which have been done in thee had been done in Sodom, it would have remained until this day. God would never have destroyed Sodom, because if the mighty works he'd done there, why, that city would have made some movement. They had at least turned from their wicked ways and would not have merited the judgment that came upon them. Now listen to him. But I say unto you that it shall be more tolerable for the land of Sodom in the day of judgment than for thee. And friends, this is very strong language, and it ought to make some folks sit up. I would 10,000 times rather be in the darkness of a jungle, never having heard the gospel, than to be an officer in one of our modern churches who has an open Bible and who's never accepted Christ as his Savior. He makes it very clear here. Sodom and Gomorrah were terrible places, but it's going to be more tolerable for them than a place that heard the message of Jesus Christ, and he was there. Now, verse 25, at that time, Jesus answered and said, I thank thee, O Father, Lord of heaven and earth, because thou hast hid these things from the wise and prudent, and hast revealed them unto babes. And Lord of heaven takes you right back to Genesis, if you'll recall, back to the 14th chapter. He's the Lord of heaven and earth. But many wise miss it, and yet sometimes the babes catch it. Dr. Ironside said years ago, always put the cookies on the bottom shelf so the kiddos can get them, the little ones can get them. And if you preach so the children understand it, you can almost be sure the older folk understand it, but even sometimes they miss it, how important it is. Now listen to him. Even so, Father, for so it seemed good in thy sight. All things are delivered unto me of my Father, and no man knoweth the Son but the Father, neither knoweth any man the Father save the Son, and he to whomsoever the Son will reveal him. And this was his way, as he said to his own later on, no man cometh to the Father but by me. Now we come to a definite break and change in his message. I think anyone can see this. Before it had been, repent, the kingdom of heaven is at hand. He's now been rejected as the Messiah. These cities have turned their back upon him, and so had Jerusalem. But listen to him, verse 28. He's now turning from the nation, no longer presenting the kingdom. He's now on the way to the cross, and he's giving an invitation to the individual. Listen to him. Come unto me, all ye that labor and are heavy laden, and I'll rest you. Take my yoke upon you and learn of me, for I'm meek and lowly in heart, and ye shall find rest unto your souls, for my yoke is easy and my burden is light. Now, the burden that he's talking about here, heavy laden, the burden is the burden of sin. Friends, sin's too heavy for you to carry. You'll really get a hernia if you try to carry your load of sin. And I mean, friend, the only place in the world to put your burden is at the cross of Christ. He bore it for you. He invites you to come. Bring your burden of sin to him, and he'll forgive you. He bore it for us on the cross. Then there's that commitment we can make, take his yoke. And that means to be yoked with him. Learn of him. He's meek and lowly in heart. And then there is a rest that comes by being committed to Christ. You don't have to worry about certain things if you're committed to him. You don't have to be everlastingly trying to get on a committee in the church, become an officer, or become prominent, or sing a solo. You don't have to worry about that. Oh, there's so many preachers today trying to get on in their denomination. They want an office. And that's not confined to denominations. It's confined to all kinds of organizations. I just quit joining organizations. I got so tired of watching men that are ambitious, wanting an office, wanting a job, wanting to be chairman of something, a president of something. May I say to you, it's marvelous to be committed to him. And then you don't have to worry about the office or the position. Don't have to be running around after it, because he'll put you right where he wants you if you're yoked up to him. Now, that brings us to chapter 12. Now, we'll be able to get our foot in the door of this chapter. At that time, Jesus went on the Sabbath day through the corn, and his disciples were hungered and began to pluck the ears of corn and to eat. Actually, the Pharisees and the scribes broke with him on the question of the Sabbath day. He asserted that he was the Lord of the Sabbath day. Here is where they broke with him. And here is something I'd have you note that's so important. Before we get involved in this sabbatic argument that he had, they've been arguing it ever since, is this. His disciples were pulling the ears of corn and eating them, and it was the wheat or the oats or barley, and they were taking it and eating it. Now, to pull that was harvesting, and they were doing it on the Sabbath day. But the interesting thing is, why did they do it? Well, they were hungry. Why were they hungry? They were following him. And you remember, our Lord said to that man who wanted to follow, the foxes have holes, the birds of the air have nests. Son of man hasn't anywhere to lay his head, and he also has difficulty eating at times, the poverty that he bore. And they're hungry. That's the reason they did it. And our Lord now is going to defend them. And here is the break. And you have a Sabbath question in two places. You'll find it here on the outside in the field, then again in the synagogue. And these are two places, the inside and the outside, or the outside and the inside. Now, will you notice? But when the Pharisees saw it, they said unto him, Behold, thy disciples do that which is not lawful to do upon the Sabbath day. They were harvesting. That's what it would have been called in that day. And I'm willing to go along with that, because they did it by hand in that day. And it sure looked like these 12 men going through just pulling it right and left. And they said, that's harvesting. You're breaking the Sabbath day. Now, our Lord defended them by referring to David. And remember, he's in the line of David. And David had done this for his men. And now he's in the line of David. David was the king. I say that he's asserting kingship here. But you know, we're going to have to reserve this until next time. Until then, may God richly bless you.
0: 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I'm Steve Swetson. I'll save a seat for you next time.

0: 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Is this your story too?
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Here's a little four-letter word that we don't like to hear sometimes. W-A-I-T. Wait. My sisters, we have got to learn to wait on the Lord. Now for the sister who is saying, I am waiting. I have been waiting. I'm tired of waiting. Or, I don't know how much longer I can keep on waiting before I take matters into my own hands. If you are feeling like this, then look at how you are waiting. The Bible tells us, wait on the Lord and be of good courage. God will strengthen your heart. Be strong in knowing that God has already brought you through so many other waiting periods. Take hope in believing that He will bring you through this waiting period as well. My grandmother said, He may not come when you want Him to, but God is always right on time. That's enough to make you give Him a praise right now. My sisters, we've got to wait on the Lord because a sister's got to do what a sister's got to do. Remember, whatever is going on in your life, God's got everything in control. Hold on to the word that declares, I can do all things through Christ who strengthens me. We want to give a shout out today to all of the sisters who are waiting on God for a brand new job or a brand new promotion right where you are. Now I want all sisters who know that God is worthy to be praised to come on now. Lift your voice and magnify the Lord. Oh, magnify the Lord with me. Let us exalt His name together. Come on, ladies. Let the Lord hear you holler.

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1: It's uplifting, it's inspiring, it's encouraging. It's the Mike Chandler and Friends Show on this Monday morning. Well, listen, I tell you what, I want to hear from you this morning. If you have a shout-out, birthday request, anniversary, if you just want to chat with me, hit me up right now, toll-free, 888-474-9990. All right, let me go to line one. Good morning. Who's on my line?
2: Hello. I'd like to give a shout-out to my church, the Oak Grove Baptist Church, where Dr. Anthony Copeland is the pastor. My name is Edward Daniels.
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I can't really put it in the words, but that's just... I don't know everything, but I know this. 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He's our hero.

0: 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This is Ty Sibbett, and you are listening to the Mike Taylor and Friends Radio Show. Keep it up.
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9: Here it is.

0: Hi, family. It's Mike Chandler. I have a scripture I want to share with you today, and it reminds us that God wants to bless us. He wants to do good stuff for us. He wants us to be successful. And here is where I can prove it. James 1:17. This is what it says. Every good gift and every perfect gift is from above and comes down from the Father. That's straight up, man. Good gifts comes from God. That good job you got? From God. That good marriage you have? God. Those great kids? God. You see, God is a good God, and He has good gifts for His children. He wants to bless you with provision and supply all of your needs according to His riches and glory. He wants to bless you day in and day out. He wants to pour out His abundant favor on you and cause everything you touch to prosper. Cause your job to prosper. Cause your children to prosper. Cause your family to prosper. Cause your relatives to prosper. He wants to bless you with spiritual gifts and make you strong in your inner man. He wants you to enjoy your job and be proud of your work every single day. That's God's stuff. These are all gifts from God. Every good gift from God is meant to draw us closer to Him. So get closer to Him today, and you'll start experiencing some major advances in your life. He is good and faithful, and He is a rewarder of those who diligently seek Him. Seek Him today and experience the life of blessings He has in store for you. God is a good God. You want some good stuff? Cleave to God. Now, that is food for your soul. James 1:17. I am Mike Chandler. Now, take that and go out and take on the day.
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2: I remember growing up hearing my mama say, do as I say, not as I do. Sound familiar? Maybe that worked to keep us in line back then. But today, and not so much. Our kids are exposed to far more than we ever were at their age, and they are watching us closely to set the bar on what their standard to live by should be. It sends mixed messages to our kids when we make demands of them that we're not willing to embrace ourselves. So let's be an example and evolve as parents from that age-old adage of do as I say, and let's move on to the new standard, do as I do. I'm Ebony Funderburk, your Glamazon Mom. Make it a great day, and honey, stay fabulous.
1: That's a mommy moment. Be a Glamazon Mom. You're on Facebook? Like our fan page at Glamazon Moms. 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And remember, not all superheroes wear capes. 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
3: This is Ed Gray. I'm in the studio with Mike Howard, our Power Person of the Month. Mike is a motivational speaker and author of the book, From Ordinary to Extraordinary. Mike, in your book, you talk about having a flight plan for success. Tell us more about that.
4: 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And oh yes, pick up the check.
3: That was Mike Howard, author of the book From Ordinary to Extraordinary. I'm Ed Gray.
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0: Considering purchasing a home this year? This is April for Focus on Women. What are some things women should consider when purchasing a home?
1: Especially for women, they typically tend to be more safety conscious. That's why some women choose to, you know, live in a gated community. They may want a condo versus a single family home because they don't want to do the yard work. They may want, you know, no longer can you just call the landlord and say, come fix my water heater or my air conditioner. I mean, those are things you have to take into consideration. With a condo building, the condo will take care of all of the outside, so they don't have to consider that. Whereas if you're in a single family home, if anything breaks, that's up to you. If the grass grows, you have to mow it or pay somebody to mow it. If a tree falls on your house, you have to pay your deductible to get that fixed. So those are some considerations.
0: What about considerations for homes with a homeowners association?
1: You know, you'll start out, your condo association fee may be $200 when you buy your house. It may go up to $400 depending on what's going on in the neighborhood, what kind of repairs they need to make, because the condo association has to maintain reserves outside of what they pay to repair or replace anything in the building.
0: Thanks, Geraldine. Until tomorrow, this is April for Focus on Women.
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3: 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Now, if it goes to voicemail, it simply means I'm already on the phone with somebody else. But please don't hang up. Leave your voicemail so I can get it on the air. All right, let me go to line 3. Good morning. Who's on my line?
4: My name is Edward Daniels. Just wanted to call and put my church on the air, the Oak Grove Baptist Church, where the Dr. Anthony Copeland is pastor, and the first lady is Jacqueline Copeland. Wanted to let you know that we are blessed by the best. And we ain't taking no more of the devil's mess. And you'll be blessed too in the Lord.
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1: Well, it is that time again. I tell you, man, I have had such a great time with you today. I want to thank you so much for allowing me and my team to be part of your morning. We're leaving you with Tracy Troy, Leave It Alone, Brian Andrew Wilson with his latest, I Kept On. And we kick this set off with a throwback from Mary Mary, The God in Me. Hey, guys, I've got to get on out of here, but continue to work and bless at least one person today. And I'll see you at O Dark 30 tomorrow morning.

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0: Welcome to the Tracy Morgan Show. I'm Tracy. How you doing? I pray you had an amazing weekend. Coming up, I've got a great show for you all the way. The moment of inspiration, the worship song of the day. Pastor David Porter is back with Living on Purpose. Of course, your shout outs and your throwbacks all on the way. So let's get to it with Kirk Franklin and Stomp. Inside the Tracy Morgan Show.
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0: Hey, beautiful people, this is Kirk Franklin. I want to say happy Mother's Day to all the incredible mothers.
1: We've been waiting a long time for this. Todd Tribbett and New Breed together. We have to come to Asia to do it.
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All right now. Let's go back down home and sing some of Mama old songs.

I've got your worship song of the day, family, and the words of this song just bless me every time I hear it. It's by the Clark Sisters, Blessed and Highly Favored. It could have been me. Oh, we're so blessed, family. It's the worship song of the day.

0: Hey, this is Dr. Mark Whitlock with Get Right with God. Today, let's talk about getting right with God by living right. The Bible says in Proverbs chapter 3, verse 6, trust in the Lord at all times and lean not to your own understanding, but in all your ways acknowledge him and he will direct thy path. 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
10: There are lots of things you can measure to get an idea of how healthy you are at any given moment. Temperature, heart rate, blood pressure, just to name a few. But how about how healthy you will be and how long you're likely to live? According to a new study out of the University at Buffalo, two simple strength tests are pretty accurate at predicting longevity in older women. One is hand grip strength, and the other is how quickly people can stand up from a seated position without using their arms. By the way, I remember interviewing former President Jimmy Carter when he was quite old and being really impressed how he just popped out of the chair without using his arms. Not a lot of older people can actually do that. But I think the message here is that maintaining strength as you age is going to help you perform everyday activities, but also help you avoid injury and stay independent. I'm Dr. Sanjay Gupta, helping you live a better life.
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0: I wish I had a witness tonight. Can I ask y'all one question? The question is simply this: what did he see?
1: He saw the best.
0: I can't get no help up in here, because there are some folk in here that people have wrote you off, said you would never amount to anything, said that you would never end up being anywhere. But Myron, tell him one more time, what did he see?
1: He saw the best.
0: When mama said you would never be nothing, when aunties and uncles said that you would never amount to anything, when daddy didn't come home anymore, he didn't look

This is Dr. Mark Woodlock with a minute of how to get right with God. To receive a written Get Right with God message, please email me at markewitlockjr@gmail.com. You get right with God by managing your time right. Managing time right is planning the day, prioritizing finishing the most important task first, and making sure your schedule aligns your life with God's will. Managing time right is following God's model of working and resting on the Sabbath day, which honors the need for physical and spiritual replenishment. Managing time right is not wasting time on foolishness, but seeking first the kingdom of God and God's wisdom and allowing the Holy Spirit to order your steps daily. Managing time right pleases God by treating it as a precious gift, allowing you to live intentionally rather than unintentionally, fulfilling God's purpose rather than wasting it. Get right with God by managing your time right. This is Dr. Mark Whitlock, Jr.

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1: Do you have questions about the Bible, cults, the occult, world religions, or other related topics? 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The Christian Research Institute exists to provide Christians worldwide with carefully researched information and well-reasoned answers that encourage them in their faith and equip them to intelligently represent it to people influenced by ideas and teachings that assault or undermine Orthodox biblical Christianity. 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We do what we do because life and truth matter.
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1: 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And now, here's Hank Hanegraaff.
3: Thank you very much, Randy. As always, it is great to be in studio as we answer your questions throughout the United States and Canada. 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Let's go to the phone lines. First up is Daniel. He's listening on the web in Brooklyn, New York. Hi, Daniel.
4: Yes, Hank. How are you doing?
3: I'm well. Thank you for asking.
4: I have a question about capitalism versus communism. I've taken a class on classical social theory. Basically, we're studying Karl Marx, Bill Durkheim, and Max Weber. And my professor is a Marxist, and it's sort of been a battle back and forth between him and I. And last night we got into a discussion about communism, and one of the issues he brought up was wage labor and how you can have, let's say, for example, sweatshops that make $100 sneakers, and you can pay the workers 20 cents an hour, and that's exploitation, and that's so negative, and that's because of capitalism. And I think it's an over-exaggerated claim because he's not defining capitalism the correct way. But how would you advise me to defend capitalism versus communism or socialism that he's trying to basically convince me that, you know, capitalism is bad, it's all based on greed?
3: Yeah. Well, capitalism is not based on greed. It's based on innovation. It's based on imagination. It's based on creative genius. And ultimately, capitalism works where there are secure property rights, or at least where people perceive that their property is secure. For example, capitalism is working pretty well in China right now, even though you can build a multi-billion dollar hotel, and yet that hotel is built on land that is owned by the communists. So the communists can come and take that land and the hotel anytime they want, but it is pretty much conceded in communist Chinese today by capitalists that the communists are pragmatists, and therefore they're not going to seize the land because they don't want to ruin a good thing. But in terms of the specific answer to your question, communism is a secular humanist experiment that attempts to establish a godless kingdom on earth. The more money that the government confiscates for counterproductive welfare programs, the less money available for charities, because money is not omnipresent. And talking about Marx in idealistic terms simply is revisionistic history. I mean, Marx wanted to create the ideal man. He wanted to create the ideal society. He wanted to draw heaven down to earth. In fact, if you look back to 1917, you had the Russian Revolution. It was led by an angry intellectual, Vladimir Lenin. You know, I always remember the dates because you have that happen in 1917 and in 1971. Just invert those two numbers. John Lennon memorializes the message in song, you know, the song Imagine. But I like what Reagan said. Socialism only works in heaven, where it's not necessary, and in hell, where they already have it. Communism does not work as long as human beings are sinful. And all we have to do is look to real history to know that. At one time in the mid-20th century, one half of the human race was subjected to a grand Marxist experiment. Remember 1948 and the Cultural Revolution? We're going to create a new heaven and a new earth. That was Mao. 20 million died of famine. And I'm passionate about this because I spent a lot of time in China. And 20 million more ended up in Chinese re-education camps. Or think of Pol Pot, the Khmer Rouge. They were going to create an egalitarian society. And in 3.5 years, they decimated 1/4 of Cambodians. So this notion that capitalism is bad and socialism or communism good is based on revisionistic history and based on an idea of humanity that simply does not correspond to reality. So we're so concerned today with concentrated power and in the irony of the ages.
4: We're giving it all back to the government.
3: Exactly. And what does capitalism do? Capitalism actually discourages hoarding, and it encourages enterprise. And so from a Christian perspective, what do I believe in? I believe in Christian capitalism, which means responsibility associated with wealth. If you are a Christian capitalist, you know that God has given you resources, but you also know, as sure as you know that you have skin upon your bones, that a sovereign God one day will hold you accountable for what you did with what you had. One of my good friends was one of the richest men on the entire planet. And I remember before he died how he agonized over the responsibility God gave him with respect to his wealth, because he knew his own mortality and knew that he would stand before a holy God and give an account for what he did with his resources. And while he was one of the wealthiest men in the world, we're all wealthy by world standards, and therefore we can take that same thing to heart. We may believe in capitalism, but we also need to append to that the word Christian, recognizing that we are responsible for what we do with our time, our talent, and our treasure.
4: Mm-hmm. And one of the things I brought up to him, I said that the human nature it basically wants to work as little as possible and take as much as you can. And I think that's the problem with communism, is that it's not taken into account that we're sinful, selfish human beings, and we're capable of that. But he said that's only because we live in a capitalist society. And if he was living under a communist society, then that wouldn't be the case. But I just said that that was a fantasy that somebody's trying to bring to reality, and it has no basis in reality.
3: You know, one of the best books on this subject was written by my friend Jay Richards. It's called Money, Greed, and God: Why Capitalism is the Solution and Not the Problem. It's available through the Ministry of the Christian Research Institute. I highly recommend that people get that book, absorb its content, because we have an opportunity to make a difference in a milieu in which professors today are revising history, and it's not ancient history. They're revising 20th century history as though they can't remember what happened in the very near past. Want to go back to the phone lines. Let's talk to Natasha, listening on the web in Brooklyn, New York. Hi, Natasha.
5: Hi, Hank. I heard about you through my fiancé. He's a good listener to Watch Out Forecast.
3: Oh, thank you.
5: I have one particular question. Is the changing of the wife's last name to her husband biblical?
3: Well, there's no biblical mandate for it whatsoever. The issue is more traditional than having a biblical precedent for it. So there's no absolute necessity based on biblical principles for a woman to change her last name to that of her husband. But certainly, I think it's perfectly appropriate to do so. And I think, unfortunately, we're into politically correct norms today, and that's what drives us more often than simply recognizing that as a man we have a responsibility to a woman to honor and cherish and love her and give up our lives for her just as Christ did for the church. And I think that's the bigger principle. The bigger principle here is that we follow the mandate as men to love our wives and as women to love our husbands, to submit to one another out of reverence for Christ. That is the biblical mandate that we have been given in Ephesians chapter 5, verse 21. And I should also add that submit means to yield one's own rights. It does not denote obedience. To submit to one another means we are called to give up our own rights for one another. And as such, a husband is to love their wife as Christ loved the church. And if you do that, you're going to have a very happy marriage, submitting to one another in love, in respect, and recognizing that once you commit yourself to the marriage, you have no other option. And therefore, you can have a fight, but you can't have a divorce. What you have to do is you have to find a way to reconcile, because that is the highest good as prescribed by the Holy Scripture. We're coming to station break. We'll be right back with more of your questions.
6: 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The Bible Answer Man will continue in just a moment. Breaking the code of the Book of Revelation has become an international obsession. The result has been rampant misreading of Scripture, bad theology, and even bad politics and foreign policy. In the Apocalypse Code, find out what the Bible really says about the end times and why it matters today. 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The Apocalypse Code offers sane answers to some very controversial questions, such as, what does it mean to take the book of Revelation literally? Who are the Antichrist and the Great Whore of Babylon? 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Anyone who's been paying attention knows there's a war going on, not just on traditional morality, civility, and decency, but even more fundamentally on historic notions of truth. And the enemy isn't just the onslaught of fake news facilitated by a post-truth culture and turbocharged by growing legions of ideological spin doctors. No, the real enemies of truth range from postmodernist convictions that there is no objective truth to militant scientism that claims that only science can determine truth, and religion is little more than primitive superstitions. But CRI support team members are not waving a white flag of surrender. They're holding the fort by undergirding every one of Christian Research Institute's mind-shaping and life-changing outreaches 24/7. 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
3: Thank you very much, Randy. And let's go back to the phone lines. We'll talk next to Kathy, listening on the web in Greenfield, Iowa. Hi, Kathy.
7: Hello. How are you?
3: Good. How are you?
7: Pretty good. My question has to do with my 27-year-old son who's struggling in the faith right now. And his questions go like this. If God has foreknowledge for everything, then we have no choice in our actions and reactions. We just have parts to play and no free will. If we do not have free will, then we should not be held accountable for our actions because they are actually God's actions. If we are not responsible for our actions, then God punishing us for our actions is unjust. If God is punishing us for something that he created us to do, that doesn't make sense. And he says that he can't believe something that he can pick apart and find fault with. And I'm at a loss as to how to help him work through this, and I would love to see him come back to the Lord. Do you have any suggestions?
3: Well, I do. First of all, compliment him for thinking clearly about these things. I think that is one of the great things that you can say to your son. It is so great that you're not uncritically swallowing information, but you are testing all things, which is precisely what a Christian worldview demands you to do. So he's on this right path by critically thinking about these things. Now, remember that the alternative to Christianity is philosophical naturalism, or the evolutionary paradigm that's built on philosophical naturalism. And in that paradigm, we are fatalistically determined, which is to say, that if you believe that Madonna is merely a material girl living in a material world, her choices are not free. Her choices are fatalistically determined on the basis of brain chemistry or genetics. So with the materialistic worldview, you are blindly determined. But that is not true in a biblical worldview. In a biblical worldview, God creates the potential for evil by granting human beings freedom of choice. Human beings actualize that evil by their choices. And even now, our choices matter. The fact that God knows what is going to happen does not, either biblically or philosophically, mean that our choices are fatalistically determined. And he can see this clearly by simply looking backwards in time. He can look to events that he has exhaustive knowledge about. And he can know about those events without having caused those events. And with God, he can look not only in the rearview mirror as we can, but he can look forward in time. And the fact that he knows what will happen does not mean that what is going to happen is fatalistically determined. That is only true if you embrace philosophical naturalism and you embrace the idea that everything that happens is a mere function of genetics or brain chemistry. It is determined by fatalistically determined natural processes. So, I mean, the Christian worldview sounds like it would be right up his alley.
7: Okay, so give me a little bit of an idea of how to start approaching that with him.
3: Well, I think one of the things that's helpful is just to give him good materials or have him talk to people that really understand the issue. And as his mom, you know what I would do? I would make sure I really understand the issues, which is to say, I would try to get a hold of whatever information we have at the Christian Research Institute that will help you in this regard so that you can use the deviations that he's communicating as opportunities to share the truth and grace and love that only Jesus Christ brings to the human heart. So again, in a Christian worldview, there's no necessity to think that your future is fatalistically determined. But if you embrace a material world and say that's all there is, then you are fatalistically determined.
7: And where would I find that on your resources on the web?
3: Well, just hang on. We can put information into your hands. We would be delighted to do that and guide you through the process.
7: Great.
3: Just hang on.
7: All right, thank you.
3: You got it, Kathy. Thank you for your call. Let's go back to the phone lines now. Talk to Andrew. He's listening up St. Louis, Missouri. Hi, Andrew.
8: Hey, Hank. How are you?
3: Good. How are you?
8: Doing well. Hey, recently I was attending a class, I guess you could say, and a pastor was teaching through the book of Revelation. And a couple of things that he had said just kind of made me get to thinking, and I just want some clarity. The first one was the marriage supper of the Lamb, he said, was not a future event. He said that the marriage supper is an ongoing thing. Every time somebody is converted by placing their faith in Christ, the marriage takes place then, and the supper is going on as we speak. And then the other thing was in the 21st chapter of Revelation, where the angel says, "Behold, I show you the bride," and starts talking about Jerusalem came down and starts describing, he said, that the church. Is that a symbolic description of the church in the 21st chapter, and is the marriage supper going on now, or is it future?
3: Well, again, words and phrases are not univocal, they're equivocal, so you need to be very careful about how people use words and phrases and then associate them with a biblical text. But in general, let me say that, yes, it is true that the bride of Christ is being built, as it were, because we are a temple. Just as Jesus Christ is the temple, we are the temple. We are living stones in the temple of God. We are the bride of Christ. We are the body of Christ. There are metaphors that communicate that Christ is the head, but we are the body, and he is building that body. The great multitude in Revelation is the full complement of God's people from every tribe and language and people and nation together forming the bride of Christ. It is also true that in Revelation chapter 21, you do see the New Jerusalem coming down out of heaven, prepared as a bride, beautifully dressed for her husband. And now you see that God himself lives with human beings. And so in the context, it is talking about the redeemed living with Christ in paradise restored, in a time in which the text itself says the old order of things will have passed away, and now there's a new order of things in which there's no more death or mourning or crying or pain, for the old order of things has passed away. all things are now reordered. In other words, reconstituted, resurrected, if you will. God does not scrap things. He redeems them. We are redeemed. And the universe itself, which groans in travail, has been redeemed. And all things can rightly, therefore, be called new.
8: Okay. That makes sense. That makes sense. Perfect. Now, what about the marriage supper of the Lamb? Is that something that, is that correct, that that's something that's an ongoing process, that every time a believer or a sinner becomes a believer, that they are married to Christ? I think he used Romans 7, chapter 7, verse 4. He had used a verse there, and then I believe he used the third chapter of Revelation, talking about if any man, if I stand at the door and knock, if you answer, I don't know it verbatim, but you, I will sup with you, and vice versa. And he made the point that the marriage supper is not a future event. And so I was just wanting to know about that as well.
3: Well, it is present and it is future, which is to say that when we come into a relationship with God, we are part of the kingdom of God, which ultimately will be established in a new heaven and a new earth wherein dwells righteousness. So it is true that if you stand inside a room and hear the Savior knock on the door, and you open that door, he'll come in and he'll eat with you, and you will sup with him, and you will become, as it were, the bride or the body of Christ. You will become part of true Israel, and therefore you will inherit the eternal banquet table. So in some sense, we have a foretaste, even when we come into community with Christ. When we're born, we're not born again as Lone Ranger Christians, but we're born into a body. Baptism identifies us with the body. Communion identifies us with the covenant body of Christ. And yet, we are still waiting for what will be the consummation of all things when Jesus Christ returns and puts all things to right. That is yet a present reality and a future hope. Do remember, this is a ministry supported by listeners just like you. We need you to stand with our ministry prayerfully and financially. It will make a huge difference in the lives of people, not only for time, but also for eternity.
9: 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The Bible Answer Man broadcast is funded by listeners like you. We're on the air because life and truth matter. Breaking the code of the Book of Revelation has become an international obsession. The result has been rampant misreading of Scripture, bad theology, and even bad politics and foreign policy. In the Apocalypse Code, find out what the Bible really says about the end times and why it matters today. Hank Hanegraaff argues that the key to understanding the last book of the Bible is the other 65 books of the Bible, not current events or recent history. The Apocalypse Code offers sane answers to some very controversial questions, such as, what does it mean to take the book of Revelation literally? Who are the Antichrist and the Great Whore of Babylon?
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Oh, I believe that. I believe. If God said it, that settles it. God has spoken, and let the church say.

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1: You're on board the Cedric Bailey Radio Show. Thank you for hanging out with us on today. We just heard the sounds of Samaje. I hear the music in the air. We also bless you with Kiki Shepherd, You Don't Know, the remix, and Heaven with Dwayne Harvey. Okay, as promised, the Gospel Music Workshop of America has kicked off. It started on Saturday. Bishop Albert Jameson is the chairman, and our good friend Earl Bynum serves as the leader and the chairman of the Alliance of Gospel Music Professionals. Now, they kicked off on this past Saturday. The convention will run all the way through the 29th, which is on Wednesday. Now, Earl Bynum is in his second year, and he continues to expand the Alliance mission of empowering, of course, gospel music professions through leadership and development, education, and collaboration. Now, the second annual Alliance Chairman Awards and Hall of Fame Introduction Dinner, that was held on yesterday. I got the details of the recognition. We'll share that with you in just a few minutes, so stay with us. Music on the way from the Stellar-nominated Kay Jeanette and Sean Bigby, Jesus Is My Friend, and we'll hear from Kimmy Jenkins and Flo. Stay with us.
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3: This is Ed Gray. Allowing kids the freedom to ask questions is important. In his book, Trusting What You're Told, Paul L. Harris argues that much of what we've assumed about our kids' early learning may be misguided. Harris believes it woefully underestimates the importance of dialogue in young kids' lives. Conversation and question asking allows young children to grasp highly abstract concepts from religion to history at an early age. If you want your kids to gain a competitive advantage, allow them the freedom to ask questions. And if you don't know the answers, tell them, let's go to the internet and find the answer. I'm Ed Gray, author of the book 40 Days to a Life of Gold. Plant today's thought in the garden of your mind and let your consciousness grow with it.

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1: Playing your favorites of gossip music right here on your Back to Work Monday. We heard from Kimmy Jenkins and Flo, Vashawn Mitchell working together, and Kay Jeanette and Sean Bigby with Jesus Is My Friend. You're on board the Cedric Bailey radio show, and we are excited. We were just telling you about the Gospel Music Workshop of America. A lot of our gospel industry folks are there at the Sheraton Greensboro at the Four Seasons. And we were telling you about the Chairman Award, a banquet and Hall of Fame dinner that took place on yesterday. Congratulations to the following individuals: Bobby Parker, Alex Snipe, Arvetra Jones, Barbara White, Tate, and, of course, Dr. Merdine Gales. The celebration featured special performances by Lucinda Moore, four-time Stellar Award nominee Hassan Bynum, and Pastor James Scott and the JC Choir. The event was sold out. Now, today is the Alliance Education Sessions. That's going on this Monday through Wednesday, and we'll tell you more about that. What's the purpose of that is going to be right here on the Cedric Bailey Radio Show. Call us at 888-474-9990. We definitely want to hear from you.
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4: 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And from Tyler Perry's House of Pain, actor Lance Gross. 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
1: 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Our God is a healer. Our God is a savior. 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Come on, church, let's pray and believe.

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1: 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Today's headlines: Congress returns to Washington, D.C. with several key issues expected to dominate the week, including the federal budget and economic priorities. Also, families across the country continue to pray for the upcoming back-to-school season as retailers report increasing shopping activities. And communities nationwide are recognizing organizations and volunteers making a positive impact through education, healthcare, and neighborhood outreach. That's what we are looking at right now on this Monday. Stay with us, folks, as we're not done. We got more music on the way just from you. We'll hear from Rely, from Cody Holly, and the Chicago Mass Choir. He'll make it all right.
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4: 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My sister Leandria is going to help me with this one. Share your story.

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1: I don't know about you, but my social media feeds are flooded with lotions and potions and gadgets, all promising to unlock different components of longevity. But if you log off, take a step back from all the hype, you'll find that the actual keys to a longer, healthier life are hiding in plain sight. There are four of them. Number one, nutrition. The Mediterranean diet really is the gold standard. Number two, exercise. You should be getting 150 minutes of moderate intensity exercise or 75 minutes of vigorous intensity exercise every week, plus strength training and stretching. Number three, sleep. Sleep is when your body and your brain repair themselves. You should be getting 7 to 9 hours a night. And finally, number four often gets forgotten, socialization. It's not a bonus. It's a necessity for a healthy life, finding a sense of community, purpose, and belonging. I'm Dr. Sanjay Gupta, helping you live a better life.
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0: 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And now, here's Hank Hanegraaff.
1: Thank you very much, Randy. As always, it is great to be in studio as we answer your questions throughout the United States and Canada. 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Let's go to the phone lines. First up is Daniel. He's listening on the web in Brooklyn, New York. Hi, Daniel.
2: Yes, Hank. How are you doing?
1: I'm well. Thank you for asking.
2: I have a question about capitalism versus communism. I've taken a class on classical social theory. Basically, we're studying Karl Marx, Bill Durkheim, and Max Weber. And my professor is a Marxist. And it's sort of been a battle back and forth between him and I. And last night we got into a discussion about communism. And one of the issues he brought up was wage labor and how you can have, let's say, for example, sweatshops that make $100 sneakers and you can pay the workers 20 cents an hour. And that's exploitation and that's so negative and that's because of capitalism. And I think it's an over-exaggerated claim because he's not defining capitalism the correct way. But how would you advise me to defend capitalism versus communism or socialism that he's trying to basically convince me that, you know, capitalism is bad, it's all based on greed?
1: Yeah, well, capitalism is not based on greed. It's based on innovation. It's based on imagination. It's based on creative genius. And ultimately, capitalism works where there are secure property rights, or at least where people perceive that their property is secure. For example, capitalism is working pretty well in China right now, even though you can build a multi-billion dollar hotel, and yet that hotel is built on land that is owned by the communists. So the communists can come and take that land and the hotel anytime they want. But it is pretty much conceded in communist Chinese today by capitalists that the communists are pragmatists and therefore they're not going to seize the land because they don't want to ruin a good thing. But in terms of the specific answer to your question, communism is a secular humanist experiment that attempts to establish a godless kingdom on earth. The more money that the government confiscates for counterproductive welfare programs, the less money available for charities, because money is not omnipresent. And talking about Marx in idealistic terms simply is revisionistic history. I mean, Marx wanted to create the ideal man. He wanted to create the ideal society. He wanted to draw heaven down to earth. In fact, if you look back to 1917, you had the Russian Revolution. It was led by an angry intellectual, Vladimir Lenin. You know, I always remember the dates because you have that happen in 1917 and 1971. Just invert those two numbers. John Lennon memorializes the message in song, you know, the song Imagine. But I like what Reagan said. Socialism only works in heaven, where it's not necessary, and in hell, where they already have it. Communism does not work as long as human beings are sinful. And all we have to do is look to real history to know that. At one time in the mid-20th century, one half of the human race was subjected to a grand Marxist experiment. Remember 1948 and the Cultural Revolution? We're going to create a new heaven and a new earth. That was Mao. 20 million died of famine. And I'm passionate about this because I spent a lot of time in China. And 20 million more ended up in Chinese re-education camps. Or think of Pol Pot, the Khmer Rouge. They were going to create an egalitarian society. And in 3.5 years, they decimated 1/4 of Cambodians. So this notion that capitalism is bad and socialism or communism good is based on revisionistic history and based on an idea of humanity that simply does not correspond to reality. So we're so concerned today with concentrated power, and in the irony of the ages,
2: we're giving it all back to the government.
1: Exactly. And what does capitalism do? Capitalism actually discourages hoarding, and it encourages enterprise. And so from a Christian perspective, what do I believe in? I believe in Christian capitalism, which means responsibility associated with wealth. If you are a Christian capitalist, you know that God has given you resources, but you also know, as sure as you know that you have skin upon your bones, that a sovereign God one day will hold you accountable for what you did with what you had. One of my good friends was one of the richest men on the entire planet. And I remember before he died how he agonized over the responsibility God gave him with respect to his wealth, because he knew his own mortality and knew that he would stand before a holy God and give an account for what he did with his resources. And while he was one of the wealthiest men in the world, we're all wealthy by world standards, and therefore we can take that same thing to heart. We may believe in capitalism, but we also need to append to that the word Christian, recognizing that we are responsible for what we do with our time, our talent, and our treasure.
2: Mm-hmm. And one of the things I brought up to him, I said that the human nature, it basically wants to work as little as possible and take as much as you can. And I think that's the problem with communism, is that it's not taken into account that we're sinful, selfish human beings, and we're capable of that. But he said that's only because we live in a capitalist society. And if he was living under a communist society, then that wouldn't be the case. But I just said that that was a fantasy that somebody's trying to bring to reality, and it has no basis in reality.
1: You know, one of the best books on this subject was written by my friend Jay Richards. It's called Money, Greed, and God: Why Capitalism is the Solution and Not the Problem. It's available through the Ministry of the Christian Research Institute. I highly recommend that people get that book, absorb its content, because we have an opportunity to make a difference in a milieu in which professors today are revising history, and it's not ancient history. They're revising 20th century history as though they can't remember what happened in the very near past. Want to go back to the phone lines. Let's talk to Natasha, listening on the web in Brooklyn, New York. Hi, Natasha.
3: Hi, Hank. I heard about you through my fiancé. He's a good listener to Watch Out Forecast.
1: Oh, thank you.
3: I have one particular question. Is the changing of the wife's last name to her husband biblical?
1: Well, there's no biblical mandate for it whatsoever. The issue is more traditional than having a biblical precedent for it. So there's no absolute necessity based on biblical principles for a woman to change her last name to that of her husband. But certainly, I think it's perfectly appropriate to do so. And I think, unfortunately, we're into politically correct norms today, and that's what drives us more often than simply recognizing that as a man we have a responsibility to a woman to honor and cherish and love her and give up our lives for her, just as Christ did for the church. And I think that's the bigger principle. The bigger principle here is that we follow the mandate as men to love our wives and as women to love our husbands, to submit to one another out of reverence for Christ. That is the biblical mandate that we have been given in Ephesians chapter 5, verse 21. And I should also add that submit means to yield one's own rights. It does not denote obedience. to submit to one another means we are called to give up our own rights for one another. And as such, a husband is to love their wife as Christ loved the church. And if you do that, you're going to have a very happy marriage, submitting to one another in love, in respect, and recognizing that once you commit yourself to the marriage, you have no other option. And therefore, you can have a fight, but you can't have a divorce. What you have to do is you have to find a way to reconcile, because that is the highest good as prescribed by the Holy Scripture. We're coming to station break. We'll be right back with more of your questions.
0: 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Box 8500, Charlotte, North Carolina, zip 28271. The Bible Answer Man will continue in just a moment. Breaking the code of the Book of Revelation has become an international obsession. The result has been rampant misreading of Scripture, bad theology, and even bad politics and foreign policy. In the Apocalypse Code, find out what the Bible really says about the end times and why it matters today. Hank Hanegraaff argues that the key to understanding the last book of the Bible is the other 65 books of the Bible, not current events or recent history. The Apocalypse Code offers sane answers to some very controversial questions, such as, what does it mean to take the book of Revelation literally? Who are the Antichrist and the Great Whore of Babylon? And what is the real meaning of 666? Order the Apocalypse Code by Hank Hanegraaff today. 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Anyone who's been paying attention knows there's a war going on, not just on traditional morality, civility, and decency, but even more fundamentally on historic notions of truth. And the enemy isn't just the onslaught of fake news facilitated by a post-truth culture and turbocharged by growing legions of ideological spin doctors. No, the real enemies of truth range from postmodernist convictions that there is no objective truth to militant scientism that claims that only science can determine truth, and religion is little more than primitive superstitions. But CRI support team members are not waving a white flag of surrender. They're holding the fort by undergirding every one of Christian Research Institute's mind-shaping and life-changing outreaches 24/7. 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
1: Thank you very much, Randy, and let's go back to the phone lines. We'll talk next to Kathy, listening on the web in Greenfield, Iowa. Hi, Kathy.
5: Hello, how are you?
1: Good, how are you?
5: Pretty good. My question has to do with my 27-year-old son who's struggling in the faith right now. And his questions go like this. If God has foreknowledge for everything, then we have no choice in our actions and reactions. We just have parts to play and no free will. If we do not have free will, then we should not be held accountable for our actions because they are actually God's actions. If we are not responsible for our actions, then God punishing us for our actions is unjust. If God is punishing us for something that he created us to do, that doesn't make sense. And he says that he can't believe something that he can pick apart and find fault with. And I'm at a loss as to how to help him work through this, and I would love to see him come back to the Lord. Do you have any suggestions?
1: Well, I do. First of all, compliment him for thinking clearly about these things. I think that is one of the great things that you can say to your son. It is so great that you're not uncritically swallowing information, but you are testing all things, which is precisely what a Christian worldview demands you to do. So he's on this right path by critically thinking about these things. Now, remember that the alternative to Christianity is philosophical naturalism, or the evolutionary paradigm that's built on philosophical naturalism. And in that paradigm, we are fatalistically determined, which is to say that if you believe that Madonna is merely a material girl living in a material world, her choices are not free. Her choices are fatalistically determined on the basis of brain chemistry or genetics. So with the materialistic worldview, you are blindly determined. But that is not true in a biblical worldview. In a biblical worldview, God creates the potential for evil by granting human beings freedom of choice. Human beings actualize that evil by their choices. And even now, our choices matter. The fact that God knows what is going to happen does not, either biblically or philosophically, mean that our choices are fatalistically determined. And he can see this clearly by simply looking backwards in time. He can look to events that he has exhaustive knowledge about, and he can know about those events without having caused those events. And with God, he can look not only in the rearview mirror as we can, but he can look forward in time. And the fact that he knows what will happen does not mean that what is going to happen is fatalistically determined. That is only true if you embrace philosophical naturalism and you embrace the idea that everything that happens is a mere function of genetics or brain chemistry. It is determined by fatalistically determined natural processes. So, I mean, the Christian worldview sounds like it would be right up his alley.
5: Okay, so give me a little bit of an idea of how to start approaching that with him.
1: Well, I think one of the things that's helpful is just to give him good materials or have him talk to people that really understand the issue. And as his mom, you know what I would do? I would make sure I really understand the issues, which is to say, I would try to get a hold of whatever information we have at the Christian Research Institute that will help you in this regard so that you can use the deviations that he's communicating as opportunities to share the truth and grace and love that only Jesus Christ brings to the human heart. So again, in a Christian worldview, there's no necessity to think that your future is fatalistically determined. But if you embrace a material world and say that's all there is, then you are fatalistically determined.
5: And where would I find that on your resources on the web?
1: Well, just hang on. We can put information into your hands. We would be delighted to do that and guide you through the process.
5: Great.
1: Just hang on.
5: All right, thank you.
1: You got it, Kathy. Thank you for your call. Let's go back to the phone lines now. Talk to Andrew. He's listening up in St. Louis, Missouri. Hi, Andrew.
6: Hey, Hank. How are you?
1: Good. How are you?
6: Doing well. Hey, recently I was attending
2: a class, I guess you could say, and a pastor was teaching through the book of Revelation. And a couple of things that he had said just kind of made me get to thinking, and I just want some clarity. The first one was the marriage supper of the Lamb, he said, was not a future event. He said that the marriage supper is an ongoing thing. Every time somebody is converted by placing their faith in Christ, the marriage takes place then, and the supper is going on as we speak. And then the other thing was in the 21st chapter of Revelation, where the angel says, "Behold, I show you the bride," and starts talking about Jerusalem came down and starts describing, he said, that the church. Is that a symbolic description of the church in the 21st chapter, and is the marriage supper going on now, or is it future?
1: Well, again, words and phrases are not univocal, they're equivocal, so you need to be very careful about how people use words and phrases and then associate them with a biblical text. But in general, let me say that, yes, it is true that the bride of Christ is being built, as it were, because we are a temple. Just as Jesus Christ is the temple, we are the temple. We are living stones in the temple of God. We are the bride of Christ. We are the body of Christ. There are metaphors that communicate that Christ is the head, but we are the body, and he is building that body. The great multitude in Revelation is the full complement of God's people from every tribe and language and people and nation together forming the bride of Christ. It is also true that in Revelation chapter 21, you do see the New Jerusalem coming down out of heaven, prepared as a bride, beautifully dressed for her husband. And now you see that God himself lives with human beings. And so in the context, it is talking about the redeemed living with Christ in paradise restored, in a time in which the text itself says the old order of things will have passed away, and now there's a new order of things in which there's no more death or mourning or crying or pain, for the old order of things has passed away. All things are now reordered, in other words, reconstituted, resurrected, if you will. God does not scrap things, he redeems them. We are redeemed. And the universe itself, which groans in travail, has been redeemed, and all things can rightly, therefore, be called new.
2: Okay. That makes sense. That makes sense. Perfect. Now, what about the marriage supper of the Lamb? Is that something that, is that correct, that that's something that's an ongoing process, that every time a believer or a sinner becomes a believer, that they are married to Christ? I think he used Romans 7, chapter 7, verse 4. He had used a verse there, and then I believe he used the third chapter of Revelation, talking about if I stand at the door and knock, if you answer, I don't know it verbatim, but I will sup with you, and vice versa. And he made the point that the marriage supper is not a future event. And so I was just wanting to know about that as well.
1: Well, it is present and it is future, which is to say that when we come into a relationship with God, we are part of the kingdom of God, which ultimately will be established in a new heaven and a new earth wherein dwells righteousness. So it is true that if you stand inside a room and hear the Savior knock on the door, and you open that door, he'll come in and he'll eat with you, and you will sup with him, and you will become, as it were, the bride or the body of Christ. You will become part of true Israel, and therefore you will inherit the eternal banquet table. So in some sense, we have a foretaste, even when we come into community with Christ. When we're born, we're not born again as Lone Ranger Christians, but we're born into a body. Baptism identifies us with the body. Communion identifies us with the covenant body of Christ. And yet, we are still waiting for what will be the consummation of all things when Jesus Christ returns and puts all things to right. That is yet a present reality and a future hope. Do remember, this is a ministry supported by listeners just like you. We need you to stand with our ministry prayerfully and financially. It will make a huge difference in the lives of people, not only for time, but also for eternity.
6: 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Breaking the code of the Book of Revelation has become an international obsession. The result has been rampant misreading of Scripture, bad theology, and even bad politics and foreign policy. 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

0: Welcome to Through the Bible with Bible teacher Dr. Jay Brennemicki. You know, we're on a five-year journey through the whole Word of God, and we're pulling up to Matthew chapter 11 as we study the life of John the Baptist. So find your place in Scripture and grab your seat on the Bible bus, and as you're settling in, Greg and I want to take just a moment to give a warm welcome to those of you who are probably new to our listening family.
1: Yeah, this is an exciting time in the five-year cycle of Through the Bible, which, by the way, this is only the 12th time in half a century that we've started a new cycle. That's pretty amazing to think about.
0: Yeah, and if you're new and you're still listening, which means you went through Genesis and you went through the first part of Matthew, that
1: you're
0: means
1: doing
0: you,
1: well.
0: You're doing well, and you probably have a new habit formed, and we want to give you some tips and tricks and advice on how to make sure that you make it through the entire 5 years and beyond.
1: Yes, but before we get to some of those great tips and tricks, let's just talk about what is Through the Bible, because some folks, hopefully by now they've gotten it. Of course, anybody could step on the Bible bus at any time, but we have seen historically a great uptick in people's interest as we start the new journey. But basically, the Through the Bible program was designed by a retired pastor named Dr. J. Vernon McGee, who always believed in teaching the Bible systematically, and he decided to do this on the radio. And it's a simple, just read the Bible, explain it, and go from the Old Testament to the New and back and forth, because he integrates everything together.
0: Yeah, and the other thing that we've done is we've always had some level of resources, and we've continued to expand those over the years. Notes and outlines, for instance, have always been available. So if you would like to be able to have some type of a paper reference, we do have our notes and outlines now packaged into a single book. It's available for download and PDF for free, or we can send you an abbreviated copy also for free if you want to have that on your bookshelf.
1: Yes.
0: And then we've also come out with these Bible companions, which I love because they're tied to specific books of the Bible. It has a synopsis of Dr. McGee's teaching, and then there are some discussion questions. And oh, my friend, if you ever wanted a resource for a small group Bible study, do we have a product for you? And it's available for free. So it's not like I'm pitching a sale thing. If you need a paper-bound copy, we can get that to you. We do charge to cover our costs on that. But we really want people to engage with the Bible themselves. And Dr. McGee is such a great teacher to take you along the study of all 66 books of Scripture.
1: Yes, and some other resources. We would encourage you to get on our newsletter mailing list.
0: Yes.
1: And again, if you're new, we want to emphasize something. Dr. McGee basically put restraints on those of us that lead Through the Bible. We do not, other than mentioning once in a while that we're listener supported, we never send out appeal letters asking for money. So if you would get our newsletter, you could just go to ttb.org, and it's very easy to sign up, or call 1-800-65-BIBLE. It will literally take you less than 1 minute, and you'll get this beautiful monthly newsletter with teaching from Dr. McGee, prayer requests from around the world, articles from our global team members who are traveling the world, and it's a really great resource, and we hope you'll get it.
0: Yeah.
1: It also includes a very handy bookmark, so you can keep up with whatever passage we're in based on the days of the calendar year.
0: Yeah, and I really like that. And that's another tip if you're new to the program. Yes, Dr. McGee tells you where he's at in Scripture, and he reads verses as he goes through the study. But if you could read that entire passage before the study, you will get so much more out of it. I don't think I've ever read a testimony of a person that said, you know, I took your advice, Steve, and I read it, and I just didn't get any more
1: out of it. That's correct. We hear the other a lot.
0: Yeah, everybody says, man, that was really a kind of an X factor to get more out of the Scripture and out of Dr. McGee's teaching. So I'd encourage you to do that. And then finally, full circle, sign up for our World Prayer Team.
1: Yes.
0: We don't have a lot of time to go into detail, but go to ttb.org and sign up for that. And you will be able to get an email every day, Monday through Friday, and you can pray around the world with us that the impact of Through the Bible would continue, and get a testimony of how the program is impacting that particular part of the world. It will revolutionize the way you go through your inbox, and hopefully add some fire to your own personal prayer life.
1: And just one last thing, if you're a seasoned listener of Through the Bible, you've been on many trips or one or two, write to us and tell us what advice would you give new listeners, and we may share that on the air.
0: We would love that. Greg, why don't you pray for us?
1: Father, we just are in awe that you have kept this ministry going for more than half a century, this simple Bible teaching ministry that people just support in prayer and giving just because they love it. and we give it out in 250 languages around the world. This is a miracle, this whole ministry, and we thank you for it. And we ask you now to do miracles in our lives as we open our hearts and study your word. In Jesus' name, amen.
0: Let's open our Bibles to Matthew 11 as we go through the Bible with Dr. J. Vernon McGee.
2: Now back to the 11th chapter of the book of Matthew, the Gospel of Matthew. And this chapter has written over it, my Bible, rejection. He had gone out after he gave the ethic and had sent his disciples out first, and then he went out, and now there's been the rejection. First of all, there was the doubt, even in the mind of John the Baptist. Art thou he that should come, or do we look for another? And our Lord didn't rebuke John for that, but he did send back by these disciples, tell him what you've seen, and he'll know that I have the credentials of the Messiah, of the one who's to establish the kingdom. And you find that back in the 35th of Isaiah, verses 5 and 6. Let me just lift out this. The eyes of the blind shall be opened, the ears of the deaf shall be unstopped. Then shall the lame man leap as a hart, the tongue of the dumb sing. For in the wilderness shall waters break out and streams in the desert. Now, the wilderness didn't break out with water, and there wasn't streams in the desert. Why? He didn't establish the kingdom when he came the first time. But he was the king, and he had the credentials of the Messiah. And that's all that he's saying. Now he defends John in case anyone wanted to criticize him. Verse 7, and as they departed, Jesus began to say unto the multitudes concerning John, what went ye out into the wilderness to see? A reed shaken with the wind? And by the way, he wasn't a reed shaken with the wind. He was the wind shaking the reeds. The pulpit today has become very weak because it will not speak out and tell the truth always. There's the danger today of the pulpit being subject to somebody sitting out there in the pew that doesn't like the preacher or the message tailored to suit a certain group in a church. The message should be given out regardless, and the pulpit should be a wind shaking reeds. Then too often it's a reed that's shaken by the wind, by the way, and that's not as it should be. John the Baptist, thank God for him. He was a wind shaking reeds, and he wasn't a reed shaken by the wind. And our Lord continues, verse 8, but what went ye out for to see? A man clothed in soft raiment? Behold, they that wear soft clothing are in king's houses. John the Baptist was rugged, and he was a rugged individual. Verse 9, what went ye out to see? A prophet? Yea, I say unto you, and more than a prophet. Now, he was a prophet, but he's more than that. The superiority of John, actually, over the Old Testament prophets is amazing here. For this is he of whom it is written, behold, I send my messenger before thy face, which shall prepare thy way before thee. Now, our Lord declares clearly that he came to fulfill Malachi, the 3rd chapter, verse 1, that he was the messenger. Now, he goes on, verily I say unto you, among them that are born of women, there hath not arisen a greater than John the Baptist. He's the greatest of any in the past. Now, we sometimes today debate the question of who was greater, Moses or Abraham. And then there are others that like to put David in the list. Well, the Lord Jesus said there'd been none greater than John the Baptist. And I'm sure our Lord would have put Abraham and Moses and David, since he mentioned them so many times. None of them topped John the Baptist. But now notice what he says, notwithstanding, he that is least in the kingdom of heaven is greater than he. So that when you come to this period, after our Lord came into the world, and this group he's calling out of the world today, the least. Why? Because he's in Christ, clothed with the righteousness of Christ. Now, verse 12. And from the days of John the Baptist until now, the kingdom of heaven suffereth violence, and the violent take it by storm. This has been a difficult verse. This force here can be either internal or external, and it's made it difficult to interpret this verse. The forces of evil from without seek to destroy it. That's true. but also only those who are committed wholeheartedly press into it. That is, they violently want to come in. You see, there is the note of need and desperation. We've already seen that one young man ran and fell at his feet and says, Master, I'll follow you whithersoever thou goest. You see, you have these two aspects. I'm not quite clear in my thinking what our Lord meant. I rather think he meant both. He was referring to both of these. Now let me read on at verse 13. For all the prophets and the law prophesied until John. You see, John is a prophet. And if ye will receive it, this is Elijah, which was for to come. He that hath ears to hear, let him hear. Now, what is it you're to hear? Well, the Spirit of God, I think, would make this clear to us. And will you listen to me very carefully here? The fact of the matter is that John the Baptist fulfilled the messenger that was to come in Malachi 3:1. But the question arises, if they had accepted Christ at that time, it had been promised that Elijah would come. All right, what about that? Our Lord said that this, if ye will receive it, that is, receive him, this is Elijah which was for to come. I know somebody's going to say to me, well, that means he would establish the kingdom immediately. Then that would mean that John the Baptist would have been Elijah. That's it exactly. Somebody then says, well, how can that be? And I have an answer for you. I don't know. I just know that's what Jesus said. And do you know that he can do things that I can't explain? And there are a lot of things God has done, is doing, going to do. I can't explain them, but God says he's going to do them. And I go along with the Lord on this, that this would have been true. In other words, this keeps this argument down today. There are those that say, well, it wasn't a sincere offer of the kingdom if he came and intended to go to the cross and die. Oh, yes, it was. Somebody says, well, if they had accepted him. Well, the interesting thing is they didn't. And these iffy questions are no good anyway. People say, if Adam and Eve had not have sinned, what would it have been? I don't know, because they sinned, friends. That's an if question. And these iffy questions are no good, and they pose problems that don't exist. And there are enough problems that do exist without making up some. Now, will you notice, he goes on to say here, verse 16, but whereunto shall I liken this generation? And this is one of the parables he gave that is loaded, my friend, with biting sarcasm and irony, not to hurt or harm, but to illustrate a great truth. He says, whereunto shall I liken this generation? It's likened unto children sitting in the markets and calling unto their fellows and saying, we've piped unto you, and ye have not danced. We've mourned unto you, and ye have not lamented. The picture is this, a group of children out playing in the street. And one group says, let's play funeral. They play funeral, and they say, no, we don't like that. Let's play wedding. They play wedding, and then they say, we don't like that. One extreme to the other. They're spoiled children. That generation was like that, and we have them like that today. Now, will you notice what is said here? For John came neither eating nor drinking, and they say he hath a demon. John came. He's austere. My, I tell you, John was very severe, and he was out there in the wilderness fasting. Now the Son of Man came eating and drinking, and they say, behold, a man gluttonous and a winebibber, a friend of publicans and sinners, but wisdom is justified of her children. That is, there were those that said, oh, John is too austere. Well, Jesus is friendly. What about him? Oh, he's gluttonous. There are some people in the church, friends, I've learned a long time ago, you can't please them, and you're better off if you forget about them, because nothing will please them. They don't like this preacher because he's quite dry. He just stands up there and in a monotone gives his sermon, and it's too deep, and they don't understand it. And then here comes along another one. He pounds the pulpit, and he has a great time, and he's very simple. And they said, we don't like him either. There are a lot of people, you'll never please them, friends, at all. And that was true in our Lord's day. Now, verse 20, then began he to upbraid the cities. Now we've come to a tremendous change. He's the king. He has presented his credentials. He's performed miracles. He'd enunciated the ethic. He had presented himself. He'd preached the gospel, the kingdom of heaven is at hand. They had rejected him. He's the king, friends. And therefore, their decision caused him to make a decision. He rejects them. The king always has the last word. Listen to him now. Then began he to upbraid the cities, wherein most of his mighty works were done, because they repented not. Woe unto thee, Chorazin! Woe unto thee, Bethsaida! For if the mighty works which were done in you had been done in Tyre and Sidon, they would have repented long ago in sackcloth and ashes. Now, Chorazin and Bethsaida were two places right up near Capernaum, his headquarters. And he had performed many works there. They had rejected him. He now pronounces a judgment upon them. Now, will you notice, verse 22, but I say unto you, it shall be more tolerable for Tyre and Sidon at the day of judgment than for you. And light, friends, creates responsibility. He never had a ministry or headquarters in Tyre and Sidon, but he did up on the Sea of Galilee. Light creates responsibility. And I think there are degrees of punishment as there'll be degrees of reward, because those that had a glorious opportunity, and many have, and turned their back on him. I sometimes put it like this, and I don't want to go into detail on it, but just make the statement. I do not know what God will do with that man out yonder in the South Pacific on a little island who's never heard the gospel, who's bowing down before an image. But I said, I do know what God is going to do with that man who comes and sits in a church where the gospel is preached Sunday after Sunday and does nothing about it. That's very clear what he'll do there. And that's the one I'm disturbed about today. Now listen to our Lord speaks of the place he'd made his headquarters, and thou, Capernaum, which art exalted unto heaven. What a privilege they had having the headquarters of Jesus in their city. But they rejected him. Thou shalt be brought down to hell, for if the mighty works which have been done in thee had been done in Sodom, it would have remained until this day. God would never have destroyed Sodom, because if the mighty works he'd done there, why, that city would have made some movement. They had at least turned from their wicked ways and would not have merited the judgment that came upon them. Now listen to him. But I say unto you that it shall be more tolerable for the land of Sodom in the day of judgment than for thee. And friends, this is very strong language, and it ought to make some folks sit up. I would 10,000 times rather be in the darkness of a jungle, never having heard the gospel, than to be an officer in one of our modern churches who has an open Bible and who's never accepted Christ as his Savior. He makes it very clear here. Sodom and Gomorrah were terrible places, but it's going to be more tolerable for them than a place that heard the message of Jesus Christ, and he was there. Now, verse 25, at that time, Jesus answered and said, I thank thee, O Father, Lord of heaven and earth, because thou hast hid these things from the wise and prudent, and hast revealed them unto babes. And Lord of heaven takes you right back to Genesis, if you'll recall, back to the 14th chapter. He's the Lord of heaven and earth. But many wise miss it, and yet sometimes the babes catch it. Dr. Ironside said years ago, always put the cookies on the bottom shelf so the kiddos can get them, the little ones can get them. And if you preach so the children understand it, you can almost be sure the older folk understand it, but even sometimes they miss it, how important it is. Now listen to him. Even so, Father, for so it seemed good in thy sight. All things are delivered unto me of my Father, and no man knoweth the Son but the Father, neither knoweth any man the Father save the Son, and he to whomsoever the Son will reveal him. And this was his way, as he said to his own later on, no man cometh to the Father but by me. Now we come to a definite break and change in his message. I think anyone can see this. Before it had been, repent, the kingdom of heaven is at hand. He's now been rejected as the Messiah. These cities have turned their back upon him, and so had Jerusalem. But listen to him, verse 28. He's now turning from the nation, no longer presenting the kingdom. He's now on the way to the cross, and he's giving an invitation to the individual. Listen to him. Come unto me, all ye that labor and are heavy laden, and I'll rest you. Take my yoke upon you and learn of me, for I'm meek and lowly in heart, and ye shall find rest unto your souls, for my yoke is easy and my burden is light. Now, the burden that he's talking about here, heavy laden, the burden is the burden of sin. Friends, sin's too heavy for you to carry. You'll really get a hernia if you try to carry your load of sin. And I mean, friend, the only place in the world to put your burden is at the cross of Christ. He bore it for you. He invites you to come. Bring your burden of sin to him, and he'll forgive you. He bore it for us on the cross. Then there's that commitment we can make, take his yoke. And that means to be yoked with him, learn of him. He's meek and lowly in heart. And then there is a rest that comes by being committed to Christ. You don't have to worry about certain things if you're committed to him. You don't have to be everlastingly trying to get on a committee in the church, become an officer, or become prominent, or sing a solo. You don't have to worry about that. Oh, there's so many preachers today trying to get on in their denomination. They want an office. And that's not confined to denominations. It's confined to all kinds of organizations. I just quit joining organizations. I got so tired of watching men that are ambitious, wanting an office, wanting a job, wanting to be chairman of something, a president of something. May I say to you, it's marvelous to be committed to him. And then you don't have to worry about the office or the position. Don't have to be running around after it, because he'll put you right where he wants you if you're yoked up to him. Now that brings us to chapter 12. Now we'll be able to get our foot in the door of this chapter. At that time Jesus went on the Sabbath day through the corn, and his disciples were hungered and began to pluck the ears of corn and to eat. Actually, the Pharisees and the scribes broke with him on the question of the Sabbath day. He asserted that he was the Lord of the Sabbath day. Here is where they broke with him. And here is something I'd have you note that's so important. Before we get involved in this sabbatic argument that he had, they've been arguing it ever since, is this. His disciples were pulling the ears of corn and eating them, and it was the wheat or the oats or barley, and they were taking it and eating it. Now, to pull that was harvesting, and they were doing it on the Sabbath day. But the interesting thing is, why did they do it? Well, they were hungry. Why were they hungry? They were following him. And you remember, our Lord said to that man who wanted to follow, the foxes have holes, the birds of the air have nests. Son of man hasn't anywhere to lay his head, and he also has difficulty eating at times, the poverty that he bore. And they're hungry. That's the reason they did it. And our Lord now is going to defend them. And here is the break. And you have a Sabbath question in two places. You'll find it here on the outside in the field, then again in the synagogue. And these are two places, the inside and the outside, or the outside and the inside. Now, will you notice? But when the Pharisees saw it, they said unto him, Behold, thy disciples do that which is not lawful to do upon the Sabbath day. They were harvesting. That's what it would have been called in that day. And I'm willing to go along with that, because they did it by hand in that day. And it sure looked like these 12 men going through just pulling it right and left. And they said, that's harvesting. You're breaking the Sabbath day. Now our Lord defended them by referring to David. And remember, he's in the line of David. And David had done this for his men. And now he's in the line of David. David was the king. I say that he's asserting kingship here. But you know, we're going to have to reserve this until next time. Until then, may God richly bless you.
0: We're certainly learning we can't be neutral about Jesus, can we? 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The Bible Bus has more road to travel in Matthew. I'm Steve Swetson. I'll save a seat for you next time.

0: 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Is this your story too?
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